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1: Fancy butter is the latest high-end luxury indulgence. Christina Peterson is a food reporter for Bloomberg News.
2: Food prices have risen almost 25% in the last 5 years, and people are looking for value. But butter is defying that trend.
1: Christina tells us the trend started during the pandemic, and fancy butter connoisseurs say you won't go back.
2: This is not the butter that people are baking with or cooking with. This is the butter they save for their cornbread, for their toast, and it is a little smoother. Sometimes it has the flakes of sea salt crystals in it, so there's a little crunch.
1: And the fancy butter trend is still growing.
2: We're seeing a little bit more market share going towards these premium and super premium butters, and the kind of mainstream butter brands losing market share.
1: A pound of fancy European butter could run you $10 to $60 a pound. 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
2: From Bloomberg World Headquarters in New York, I'm Doug Krisner. Let's update top stories and market action. Looking at higher crude oil prices after Iran said a deal with Oman to manage the shipping through the Strait of Hormuz is imminent. Earlier, Iran's foreign ministry described it as an understanding to be documented with the International Maritime Organization, and that happens to be a part of the UN. Needless to say, such a move could tighten Tehran's control over the waterway. Separately today, Iran said the operational posture toward U.S. warships and bases has been fundamentally recalibrated. Tonight, in a post on X, a senior Iranian security official said economic warfare will be met by a maritime exclusion zone across the Persian Gulf right to the blockade perimeter. At the moment, WTI crude oil is up by more than 1% at $92.45. In Japan, workers' nominal wages rose in July at the fastest pace in nearly three decades, with an annual increase of 4.7%. Now, that gain supports the case for the BOJ to proceed with a widely expected rate hike later this month. Perhaps one of the reasons why we're seeing a much stronger Japanese yen, 153.80 right now. We're up about 0.4% against the greenback in the Asian session after rallying by about 1.4% in London trading. We do have weakness in the Japanese equity market as a result of that yen strength. Positivity, though, in Seoul, where the Kospi is rising 0.6%. In Sydney, the ASX 200 right now is down about 0.2%. So U.S. markets will be focused this week on the inflation data, which is due Friday. That is recalibrated. Tonight, in a post on X, a senior Iranian security official said economic warfare will be met by a maritime exclusion zone across the Persian Gulf right to the blockade perimeter. At the moment, WTI crude oil is up by more than 1% at $92.45. In Japan, workers' nominal wages rose in July at the fastest pace in nearly three decades, with an annual increase of 4.7%. Now, that gain supports the case for the BOJ to proceed with a widely expected rate hike later this month. Perhaps one of the reasons why we're seeing a much stronger Japanese yen, 153.80 right now. We're up about 0.4% against the greenback in the Asian session after rallying by about 1.4% in London trading. We do have weakness in the Japanese equity market as a result of that yen strength. Positivity, though, in Seoul, where the Kospi is rising 0.6%. In Sydney, the ASX 200 right now is down about 0.2%. So U.S. markets will be focused this week on the inflation data, which is due Friday. That is the CPI report. Economists in the Bloomberg survey are expecting CPI to rise by about 0.4%. That would be month on month, due in large part to higher gasoline prices. Very little movement, though, at the moment in U.S. Treasury yields. We've got a 10-year at 4.78% and a 2-year yielding 4.37%. E-mini futures for the American equity market mostly lower. The S&P 500 contract is down a 0.1%. Global news 24 hours a day. 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
26: You're listening to the Big Take Podcast on Bloomberg Radio. I'm Sarah Holder, and today on the show, we speak with Madison Muller and Amanda Mull about the unregulated peptides that claim to make you tanner, thinner, and stronger, and why they might become even more mainstream under the Trump administration.
27: Essentially, if you have a health concern or problem, whether that's a physical problem or a cosmetic or aesthetic one, there is probably a peptide for that.
26: That's Madison Muller, who covers the pharmaceutical industry for Bloomberg. Recently, she's been hearing a lot about a specific kind of drug, peptides. I've been hearing a lot about them too. They seem to be everywhere.
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20: And I'm John Tucker in the Bloomberg Newsroom with this Bloomberg Business Flash. An oil major, best performing stock in the S&P 500 as we have Brent crude pushing higher. Brent right now up 1.4% at $98.33 a barrel. Chevron shares, they are up 2% right now. And Qualcomm up over 5% after saying it signed up Amazon as a data center chip customer. This is a deal that's going to span what it calls multiple generations and gives Amazon the right to acquire as much as $4 billion in shares. Shares of Qualcomm right now up 5.3%. Amgen, the worst performing stock in the S&P 500, also is helping push the Dow lower after Novartis fell with trouble with a heart drug trial. We heard that Friday, so Amgen has something similar, and it's falling in sympathy. Shares of Intel, among the most actively traded stock in the index right now, following a report from DigiTimes, the company is expected to raise prices. And shares right now of Intel up 7.2%. Overall, the S&P 500 down 35 points. That's a decline of 0.5%. It's 76.83 on the index. The Dow Jones Industrial Average down 664 points. That's down 1.2%. And the Nasdaq Composite Index 106 points lower. And that is down 0.4%.

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9: 321 on Wall Street. We do check markets all day long here at Bloomberg. The NASDAQ 100 index just turning lower, giving up earlier gains, down 8 points right now. Little change, down under 0.1%. The Dow, the S&P, NASDAQ all in the red. We've got just about 39 minutes to go ahead of the closing bell. A rally in oil sending stocks and bonds lower, fueling concerns about higher interest rates only days ahead of key inflation data. Friday, of course, it's the CPI report. Next week, a Fed meeting. Brent crude settling around $98 a barrel. It keeps climbing, though, on a report that several explosions were heard from the Anchorage area around Iran's Karg Island. The S&P now down 36 points, dropped there of 0.5%. Dow Industrials down 1.1%. NASDAQ down 0.3%. And again, the NASDAQ 100 index down by just about 0.1%. 2-year, 4.38%. The 10-year, 4.79%. The 30-year, 5.25%. Gold down 0.8%. $43.68 the ounce. Crude, as we mentioned, pushing higher. WTI, $93.59 a barrel, up 2.3%. Brent crude, $98.64, up by 1.7%. As for the market outlook, Seema Shah is chief global strategist at Principal Asset Management, and she was a guest this morning on Bloomberg Surveillance.
10: It does become a lot more challenging for markets. Financial conditions are going to tighten. That doesn't necessarily mean that we're talking about corrections by any means, but it just means that this is a less conducive environment to one that we've been enjoying for the past 18 months or so.
9: Seema Shah of Principal Asset Management interviewed this morning on a Bloomberg Surveillance. Qualcomm says it signed up Amazon as a data center chip customer in a deal that will span, quote, multiple generations. It also gives Amazon the right to acquire as much as $4 billion in shares. As for shares of both companies right now, Qualcomm is higher by 2.4%, Amazon down by 0.6%. For on-demand news, 24 hours a day, subscribe to Bloomberg News Now, wherever you get your podcast. I'm Charlie Pellett. Carol and Tim, that's a Bloomberg Business Flash.
11: Thanks so much for that update, Charlie. Do appreciate it. Well, Anthropic has decided against acquiring the AI startup Descartes AI. This is according to people familiar with the matter. Separately, OpenAI's top scientist has warned that AI is evolving so rapidly that it's becoming increasingly difficult for humans to understand and control, and said he expects AI labs to voluntarily slow development for safety reasons.
12: It's evolving so rapidly that it would never make the mistake of calling a turn.

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22: Hey there, you're listening to The Deal with Alex Rodriguez and Jason Kelly on Bloomberg Radio. I'm Jason Kelly, and today you're hearing a section from our conversation with one of the most influential athletes of all time, the GOAT, Serena Williams. All right, so please introduce yourself.
23: All right, well, that's, I never really get asked that. But, I mean, you asked me to come here, so no, I'm Serena. I like to go by Serena, and what else am I going to say? That's really putting me on the spot.
22: How do you describe yourself these days?
23: How do I describe myself? I describe myself

0: federal government won its second antitrust case against Google. But once again, Google has escaped without having to pay the penalty the government asked for, a forced breakup. In April of 2025, Judge Leone Brinkema found that Google illegally monopolized two advertising technology markets. But last week, Judge Brinkema decided against a forced sale of Google's ad exchange, instead ordering proposed behavioral changes to Google's business. It's the second time in a year that a court has denied the government's attempt to break up the company, even though it was found liable for engaging in illegal monopoly tactics. Last September, Judge Amit Mehta, after finding that Google's tactics for dominating online search were illegal, ruled that Google didn't have to sell off its popular Chrome web browser. Why did both judges refuse to order a breakup? Joining me to answer that question is antitrust law expert Harry First, a professor at NYU Law School. Harry, why order behavioral remedies instead of a breakup that would solve the problem?
1: Well, two parts. We don't know what the behavioral remedies are exactly. She said, quote, most of what the parties asked for. I think they were pretty close on that. So most of is not all of, so we just don't know exactly what it is. But no doubt it will include some sort of a monitor, and it's continuing. And, you know, question is how long. And this is a problem with behavioral remedies, is that you have to continue to behave. And you need a parent to watch out and hit them when they don't. So there's that. And then she said she's not ordering the structural remedies that the Justice Department and the state plaintiffs asked for. But she didn't say why, because that's presumably in her opinion, which she gave the parties 14 days to take a look at to make sure there's no confidential information in there that they would like redacted. So we're in the waiting game now. And so if we could judge by what was reported from the hearing on remedies or hearings on remedies, I think she's a pretty practical judge and not a pushover judge for anybody. And I think she was skeptical, as one might be, about, you know, how this was going to happen. You know, you're sitting there, you're, you know, a judge in the Eastern District of Virginia, and now you've got this high-tech thing that you know, you have to oversee, and, you know, you don't want to be blamed if it goes haywire, and how's it going to happen? And the Justice Department didn't come in with a buyer or with anyone having apparently expressed interest in acquiring the exchange, the advertising exchange. So she was concerned about how it would happen and over what time.
0: So you also had Judge Mehta finding that Google ran an illegal monopoly in search and not ordering a breakup there either. I mean, both respected federal judges. What does it take to get a judge to say, Google, you committed anti-competitive acts. We need to break you up.
1: Trying to think of what metaphor to reach for, so I'm not going to reach for any of them. The first thing I would say is the divestiture, the breakup that the plaintiff sought in the search case was actually not so central in some sense to the case they presented. So they wanted Chrome divested. They didn't make how Google used Chrome to help to make search, Google search, a monopoly, or to maintain the monopoly. The focus, I mean, that was a part, but it wasn't the focus. And the government didn't say that it actually done anything illegal with Chrome. So the legal case for divesting Chrome was probably weaker than it should have been if they had actually built that case when they were trying the liability case for, you know, what did you do wrong? So on remedy, the first thing the judge says, okay, we found, here's what parties did wrong. Now, what's the remedy for what they did wrong? I mean, I'm not, you know, an engineer. You know, I'm not an entrepreneur. I got a case in front of me, and that's what I'm remedying. So although it would have made sense to divest Chrome, And in fact, there was a buyer for Chrome that had surfaced. There was an offer for Chrome, you know, that was pretty substantial. It was on the table from an AI search firm. So Judge Mehta was also concerned about how this was going to work, because Chrome is an international platform. You know, exactly how is it going to work? So in some sense, the cases are distinguishable. The divestiture that the plaintiffs sought in the ad tech case is actually central to the theory of liability. You know, their control of the exchange, which is what the plaintiffs wanted divested, was critical for Google's control of this whole market and for Google managing to squeeze more money out of the parties than they otherwise would have, the publishers in particular. And the judge found that. So it was really central to the case. So in that sense, legally, it's more important. They don't have a buyer, so that cuts the other way. And judges are judges. I mean, they're generally conservative with a little C. You know, they recognize they're judges. They're not business people. And they're concerned about doing this. So in a way, it's not surprising they're cautious, but it's in some ways a little more disappointing in the ad tech case, because control of that exchange between both sides is really critical to Google being able to squeeze monopoly profits out of this market.
0: Google's ad tech stack sits between publishers selling display space and advertisers bidding on it, giving the company this powerful position in how prices are set and which ads appear. Do you think behavioral remedies can actually cure anything?
1: Behavior remedies do something, and if they're well designed, you know, they can do something. They maybe can prevent Google from preferencing things. I don't know exactly. It's complicated how these auctions run, and Google, in fact, changed the auction rules on an ongoing basis. I mean, so something will change, but, you know, the fundamental insight from economics is follow your incentives. You know, people act in their incentives. So if Google still owns the platform in between, you know, the buyers and the sellers, both sides, they have certain incentives that an independent buyer doesn't have. So, you know, as a general matter, putting that in someone else's hands, their incentive then is to run that marketplace as efficiently as they can. So I would rather that.
0: The government would rather that too. Do you think Judge Brinkema had some valid reasons for being cautious for this more restrained approach?
1: I can understand why she's cautious, but I think this really was the relief that you needed to get competition going in this market. And I mean, in some ways, it's not as critical. You know, messing around with search is one thing. You know, there's a lot more money involved there. You know, here it's only $6 or $7 billion. But it was central to the case, and it seemed to me there was a good case for it. I wish, although I know how hard this is, I wish the government plaintiffs had something more concrete when they presented the case working on the remedy to the judge. I think there's a natural tendency to, you know, spend a lot of time on the liability, you know, because then you never get to the remedy if you don't get through liability, but maybe not as much time working on the remedy itself. I can't say whether they did or didn't here, but not having some idea of who the buyers might be or some indication that there might be interest. It must have been tough to stand up in court when the judge asked and they said, oh, don't worry about it. Actually, the lawyer for the Justice Department said, it would be inappropriate now to have a buyer before you. And they're right. So it is a little disappointing, but waiting to see what she writes in her opinion, and then to see what happens with the appeal, whether the Justice Department, you know, whether the lawyers who really made a strong case for this can convince the higher-ups in the Justice Department that they should appeal it, and whether, you know, you have very strong state plaintiffs' offices, you know, representing the states, and they could very well take this up on their own.
0: Well, we've seen the states be more... aggressive than the federal.
1: Yes, and successful. So there are three offices involved, among others, but that are particularly strong: Colorado, California, New York. And I could see a world in which they do appeal. It's not over until it's over, someone once said, right?
0: Yes, that someone was in the baseball space, I believe, and not the ad tech space. Stay with me, Harry. Coming up next, I'll continue this conversation with Professor Harry First of NYU Law School. We'll talk about the government's response.
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7: Still got an accident being reported on I-35 northbound approaching O'Connor. It's about an 8-minute delay to sit through. Stop and go traffic is backed up to Loop 410. You're also going to see some stop and go traffic on Loop 410 southbound between I-35 and Houston Street. That'll back you up 10 minutes. That's San Antonio traffic. I'm William Shotwell.
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24: Google doesn't have to sell off its advertising exchange. That's after a judge decided against a forced sale of Google, despite ruling that the company illegally monopolized two advertising technology markets. It's the second time in a year that Google avoided a breakup, despite being found liable for engaging in illegal monopoly tactics. But the company continues to face scrutiny from state attorneys general, private plaintiffs, and European regulators over its advertising practices. I've been talking to antitrust expert Harry First, a professor at NYU Law School. Harry, Stanley Woodward, the number three official currently overseeing antitrust enforcement at the Justice Department, said the timing of the court's order reflects the trade-offs between immediate relief and remedies obtained through years of litigation. Woodward said in a post, the timing of the court's order reflects the trade-offs between immediate relief and remedies obtained through years of litigation. What does he mean? What does he mean by that?
0: we done here, the chances are that the Justice Department will not appeal. That would be

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14: On a recent edition of the Odd Lots podcast, Joe Weisenthal and Tracy Alloway speak with Stanford professor David Duffy on what's behind the big surge in U.S. government bond yields.
15: Just on a basic level, when you look at yields on something like the 30-year above 5%, when you see a yield at that level, what do you think? What is it telling you?
16: Well, if I'm the Secretary of the Treasury, it's telling me that the United States is spending a heck of a lot on interest expense, and I need to do what I can to get those yields down. The question is, what can the Treasury Secretary do? As an economist, I run the following thought experiment. Suppose, Tracy, I were to convince you there's no inflation risk. Inflation, as indicated in today's markets, is pretty stable going forward. The sovereign is not going to default. You are, let's say, a hedge fund, a macro hedge fund. You have $20 billion of the years. And
15: I wish, but go on.
16: And I'm calling from the Treasury Department, and I'm suggesting that you could take another 10. There's space on your own balance sheet to do that. Now, given the conditions that I described for the safe bonds, why wouldn't you? And the reason is you already have what you chose to have at 5.3%. And in order to get you to buy $10 billion more, you need a higher yield to compensate you. Hmm. The foreign central banks, they have had what they need for a long time now. They're not buying more. Foreign investors generally are not keeping up with the size of the bond market. So it's the discretionary investors, the mutual funds, hedge funds, banks, insurance companies, pension funds that are yield sensitive and are being asked to take more of a pretty safe asset, but they're not going to do it unless they get more yield compensation.
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